a piece called Smash by American composer Jennifer Higdon. We heard a recording by the Third Sound Ensemble. Some gentler music by Higdon, a hopeful elegy of sorts, just ahead. From APM American Public Media, this is Performance Today. I'm Valerie Kaler. So glad to have you along for today's musical adventures and discoveries. Jennifer Higdon was asked to write a piece in honor of the Curtis Institute's 75th anniversary. As she started thinking about the commission, she said she was pondering the question, what makes a life? She had just lost her younger brother, Andrew Blue, and she said this made her reflect on the amazing journeys that we all make in our lives, crossing paths with so many individuals, singularly and collectively. The piece we're about to hear is meant to express the individual and the group with a special personal element as well. Higdon plays the flute, and her brother played the clarinet, so she included solos for both instruments. The older sibling, the flute, comes in first, and then the clarinet joins the dialogue. But nearer the end, the flute drops out, leaving the clarinet to progress upward, onward, skyward, heavenward. Here's the Grand Teton Festival Orchestra, led by Stéphane Deneuve. They're playing Blue Cathedral by Jennifer Higdon.

0: The individual and the collective crossing paths, recrossing, drifting away from each other. Jennifer Higdon's Blue Cathedral was written in honor of the Curtis Institute of Music's 75th anniversary, but also as a remembrance of Higdon's brother, Andrew Blue, who'd passed away not too long before she started envisioning the composition. She says blue is the sky where all possibilities soar, and cathedrals are a place of thought, growth, spiritual expression, a doorway into and out of this world. That performance from an excellent place to see a big blue sky, the Grand Teton Music Festival in Jackson Hole, Wyoming. Stéphane Deneuve led the Grand Teton Music Festival Orchestra. In a moment, punishment for a job well done. 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
0: It happens to pop stars all the time. They have an early hit, make them rich, and then they can't escape it. James Taylor even wrote a song about it in 1985, referencing the big hit he'd had a decade and a half earlier. In a tune called That's Why I'm Here, he sang, "Fortune and fame, such a curious game. Perfect strangers call you by name and pay good money to hear fire and rain again and again and again." Audiences still holler for the old favorite, no matter how many new tunes the artist writes. Well, it happened to Beethoven, too. The piece he couldn't escape was his septet in E-flat for strings and winds, wildly popular at its first performance in 1800, and it remained an audience favorite his entire lifetime. But as the years passed, Beethoven got more and more annoyed whenever he'd hear that the septet was one of his most popular pieces. He considered it a trifle from his youth. He once shouted he wished he could burn it so that people would pay attention to his more challenging works. But the septet is still winning hearts 2 1/4 centuries later. This performance from Music at Menlo features an all-star lineup. Let's hear the second movement, Adagio Cantabile, from Beethoven's Opus 20 Septet.

0: The gorgeous marriage of winds and strings in that Adagio Cantabile by Beethoven, the second movement of his septet in E-flat major. That performance from Music at Menlo featured clarinetist David Schifrin, bassoonist Peter Kolke, Kevin Rivard played the horn, Paul Huang violin, Paul Neubauer viola, Mihai Marijka cello, and Anthony Manzo played double bass. Beethoven's septet was a hit right out of the gate in 1800. In 1815, still popular with everybody except Beethoven, he wished the dang thing could be burned. I hope he knows just how much pleasure and comfort people have been getting from that dang septet for more than two centuries. Thanks, B. In a moment, a conductor blooms where he's planted. You're listening to Performance Today from APM.
1: 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Two art forms come together for this multi-sensory concert. A spectacle of aerialists, contortionists, and jugglers on stage while the orchestra performs celebrated works by Wagner, Bizet, and many, many more. 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
0: Conductor Vladimir Yurovsky was born in the USSR in 1972. He says the first 18 years of his life were happy. He was focused on learning music and sheltered from most of what was going on in the USSR. That all changed in 1990 when his parents defected to Germany, taking then 18-year-old Vladimir with them. At first, Vladimir was terribly upset with the move. He wanted to stay at music school in Russia, but he couldn't go back for fear of being drafted into the Russian army. So he finished school in Germany. And in his 20s, he began building a career as a conductor. In 2000, at the age of 28, he became a German citizen, renouncing his Russian citizenship. And about 10 years ago, Yurovsky became an outspoken critic of Russian policy and of Vladimir Putin in particular. Yurovsky has condemned the Russian invasion of Ukraine. He's called Russia a terrorist state, and now he says he can never go back. Yurovsky lives in Berlin, where he leads the Berlin Radio Symphony Orchestra. Let's drop in on a concert he led at the Concerthaus in Berlin. Christian Tetzlaff playing solo violin in The Fantasy for Violin and Orchestra by Josef Suk.

Czech composer Josef Suk wrote the piece we just heard when he was 26 years old and an established composer in Prague, The Fantasy for Violin and Orchestra by Josef Suk. We heard it from a recent concert in Berlin. Christian Tetzlaff played solo violin. Vladimir Yurovsky led the Berlin Radio Symphony Orchestra. It is always a treat to share concert highlights from around the world here on PT, like that performance in Berlin. And this spring, I invite you to join me on an in-person musical tour of Germany and Prague. We'll attend three of the world's premier classical music festivals, the Dresden and Prague Spring Music Festivals, and the prestigious Beethoven Festival in Leipzig, where we'll take in a special recital by pianist Long Long. We'll immerse ourselves in the local art and history, explore the homes of Felix Mendelssohn and the Schumanns. And there's no limit, of course, to all the delicious food and great company of fellow music lovers along the way. Space is limited on this intimate group trip. All the details, including the full itinerary, available online at publicradiocustomtravel.org. 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
0: Jacob TV is the nom de media of a Dutch composer who is pretty obsessed with American popular culture. His avant-garde works don't lean on tone rows or tempo blocks, but on Jerry Springer tantrums, stump speeches, and beer commercials. He's got the zeitgeist by the bit, and he is riding it to mashup glory. From APM, American Public Media, this is Performance Today. I'm Valerie Kaler. Ahead this hour, one of what Jacob TV calls his avant-pop compositions that also incorporates some Indian influence. Serendipity 2 for alto flute, string quartet, and tabla ahead this hour. Here's a piece for solo cello written in 2019 by composer Rina Esmail. This is simply called Rain. Imagine being so thirsty that you call for a downpour. And from a distance, the downpour arrives. It falls all around you and on you. But it turns out you're thirsty not just for water, but for something much deeper. Can that thirst ever be quenched? This is Varsha, Rain, by composer Rina Esmail.

cellist Claire Bryant there playing Varsha, or Rain, by Rena Esmail. More music by Esmail on the way, a piece she wrote for a pal's wedding, honoring friendship, community, and comradeship. From APM, American Public Media, this is Performance Today, taking you to concerts around the world. I'm Valerie Kaler. By today's standards, it was almost impossibly ambitious. Back in 1879, the great violin virtuoso Joseph Joachim played two violin concertos in a single concert. The Beethoven Concerto was already a classic at that point, and the other piece he played was brand new, written for Joachim by his friend Johannes Brahms, who also happened to be the conductor for that evening's performance. Now, the whole point of our show is to take you to great concerts that you can't get to in person, and I am sorry to say we do not have a recording of that concert from 1879. So, next best thing, a pleasure to take you back to the old Stock Exchange building in Amsterdam, which has been turned into a beautiful concert hall. Julia Fischer is the solo violinist, alongside conductor Jakob Kreutzberg and the Netherlands Philharmonic Orchestra. The Violin Concerto by Johannes Brahms. Let's pick it up at the top of the gorgeous second movement. Julia Fischer will get her turn in just about 3 minutes, but first, a sweet solo for oboe.

The final two movements of the violin concerto by Johannes Brahms. Julia Fischer played the violin with Jakob Kreutzberg leading the Netherlands Philharmonic Orchestra in Amsterdam. Julia told us that when she was a young girl, as much as she loved music, she just couldn't imagine it might be a viable career path. But now, as we just heard, Julia Fischer, career violinist, proving it can be done. In a moment, friend to friend, colleague to colleague, sister to sister.

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1: Programming on Classical 89 is provided by the Eccles Organ Festival, launching their 33rd concert season with a recital featuring acclaimed concert organist Nicole Keller in a program spanning centuries of musical expression, balancing monumental German Baroque and French Romanticism with modern minimalism. No tickets or passes are required for this concert, Sunday, September 13th at 8 p.m. at the Cathedral of the Madeleine. 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
0: About 10 years ago, composer Rena Esmail was in the DMA program at Yale. DMA, that's Doctor of Musical Arts. And at Yale, yeah, you bet, this is an extraordinarily demanding program. There was one other woman in the program with her, a pianist named Susanna Bartal. In the words of Rena Esmail, she said, "We supported each other through some of the toughest moments of our lives, celebrated our accomplishments together, and developed a deep and lasting friendship." In 2017, Susanna Bartal got married. Rena Esmail created the music we're about to hear as a wedding gift for her friend. It's called Sans, a word in Hindi which means breath. Esmail says the piece is about breath, about the long trajectory of love. Let's hear the piece written to celebrate her friend's joy, Sans, or Breath, by Rena Esmail, from a concert in Geneva, New York.

0: Music celebrating joy, love, connection, and friendship. A piece called Sans, or Breath, by composer Rina Esmail. We heard it from a concert during the Geneva Music Festival in Geneva, New York. Jinju Cho played violin, Max Geisler was the violist, and Henry Kramer played piano. Rina Esmail was born in Chicago. Her father grew up in Pakistan. Her mother was born in India, raised in Kenya, and between Rina and her folks, the Esmails speak 10 different languages. As a kid, Esmail wasn't sure which culture she most closely identified with, and this carried over into her early days as a composer. She grew up listening to Western classical music. When she was a student at Yale, she heard Indian classical music for the first time, and she loved it. Esmail learned about Hindustani music during her time as a Fulbright scholar in India. She discovered that she loved both forms, and the music she writes now is her own unique hybrid musical language. She's currently working on several commissions, including a brand new orchestral work for the Philadelphia Orchestra's 26-27 season. Looking forward to all the new music we'll hear from Rina Esmail. In a moment, on having the capacity to take advantage of life's random opportunities. 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
1: 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Adam Hickox leads a program of Russian classics, including Shostakovich's first cello concerto with soloist Maximilian Hornung, a fairy tale poem by Sofia Gubaidulina, and Rachmaninoff's fiery symphonic dances. I'm Steve Seal. That's coming up on APM Symphony Cast.
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0: We're about to hear music by a contemporary Dutch composer named Jacob ter Veldhuis, but he actually likes to be known as Jacob TV. He took that pseudonym partly because English speakers, and Americans in particular, struggle to pronounce his Dutch name. That name, Jacob TV, is also a nod to his obsession with American culture. In his music, he's used audio samples from The Jerry Springer Show and Scared Straight, from political speeches and TV commercials, all going into what he calls his avant-pop compositions. In the piece we're about to hear, Jacob TV also finds inspiration from India. You might recognize the sound of the tabla, the Indian hand drums. Laura Lentz is playing alto flute. She's joined by the Bayo String Quartet and Tom Nani on tabla. They gave this concert in Rochester, New York. Serendipity 2 by Jacob TV.

Serendipity 2 by Dutch composer Jacob ter Veldhuis. He wrote that in 2015 as a piece for violin, tabla, and string quartet. And he made that new version featuring alto flute just last year. Laura Lentz played the flute alongside the Bayo String Quartet. Tom Nonnie played tabla. They gave that concert at Peyton Violins in Rochester, New York. And about the name of that piece, Serendipity 2, well, serendipity means a fortunate happenstance or a pleasant surprise. Composer Jacob TV is quick to point out that serendipity requires not just something unusual to happen, but a person who's receptive to the possibility on offer. In his words, the chance is an event. Serendipity is a capacity. 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
1: 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I'm Liam Butters, and I'll be your host for the next hour on Classical 89. Our first performance is by I Solisti Italiani, Oboe Concerto in C Major by Vivaldi. Pietro Borgonovo is our featured soloist.

0: Music by Antonio Vivaldi, Oboe Concerto in C Major. 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
1: 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Adam Hickox leads a program of Russian classics, including Shostakovich's first cello concerto with soloist Maximilian Hornung, a fairy tale poem by Sofia Gubaidulina, and Rachmaninoff's fiery symphonic dances. I'm Steve Seal. That's coming up on APM Symphony Cast.
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Scherzo alla Russe by Igor Stravinsky. Antal Dorati led the London Symphony Orchestra on Classical 89. Max Bruch composed his Concerto for Two Pianos and Orchestra around the time of the First World War for a pair of piano-playing sisters. However, the sisters began to change the score without his permission. Their changes amounted to thousands of differences over the years of playing. When one of the sisters passed in 1970, some of her scores and manuscripts were auctioned off. One of the papers sold was an autographed score of the Double Piano Concerto. The man who discovered them was pianist Nathan Twining. After he realized what he stumbled upon, he tracked down the orchestral score and reconstructed Bruch's original. Sir Neville Mariner now leads the Philharmonia Orchestra with Gower and Sewer Pecknell as featured pianists.

pianists Gower and Sewer Pekinel joined the Philharmonia Orchestra, led by Sir Neville Mariner, in Concerto for Two Pianos and Orchestra by Max Bruch. From the studios of BYU Broadcasting, this is Classical 89. I'm Liam Butters. In Mozart's time, flute and oboe parts were often interchangeable. Each instrument has its own quirks, though, and Mozart understood these differences. After being commissioned to write a piece for the flute, Mozart simply arranged his existing oboe concerto. These changes were substantial enough to fool many people into thinking the piece was entirely original. It seems Mozart understood the value of recycling. Franz Wester joins the Mozart Ensemble of Amsterdam in Flute Concerto No. 2.

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1: Hello there, and welcome to Exploring Music. This is Bill McLaughlin. Our theme this week is Music Fit for a King. I thought we'd listen to a little Swedish Baroque music. The composer is Johan Helmich Roman, who was born in Stockholm in 1694. Roman went to London in the 1720s. He studied there and worked there during the time that Handel and Geminiani were active. And obviously Roman learned from them some of the techniques of the Italian Baroque, which were so popular at the time. Roman returned to Sweden and spent the rest of his life there. He lived all the way to 1758, working with the court orchestra, which got a big boost when the sister of Frederick the Great arrived. This was Louisa Ulrich of Prussia. She was the crown princess of Sweden. And for the royal wedding in 1744, Roman composed what he called Drottningholm's Musik. Drottningholm was the court. Here's an old friend of mine, great trumpet player I knew as a kid, Richard Giangiulio, playing the suite from the Drottningholm's Musik, music for trumpet and organ. Richard Giangiulio with Paul Rideau at the organ. Music of Roman.

music of Johann Helmich Roman. We just heard the Drottningholmsmusik, music for trumpet and organ. This was music composed for the royal wedding in Stockholm in 1744. Marvelous performance with Richard Giangiulio trumpet and Paul Rito organ. I mentioned I knew Rick Giangiulio, as I knew him at that time. We were both kids growing up in Philly. And when Rick got back from studying with Maurice Andre at the Paris Conservatory, we had a brass quintet together for about a year. And it's wonderful to hear him playing and sounding so good all these years later. He's been principal trumpet in the Dallas Symphony since 1969, and this is a marvelous recording on Crystal Records, music of Roman, Swedish Baroque music. I just mentioned Frederick the Great of Prussia, or more properly, his sister, Louisa Ulrich, who became the Crown Princess of Sweden. Frederick the Great defied his father and became a musician in spite of the old man. Also a great warrior, too. I think toward the end of his life that the warrior took over from the musician. But Frederick the Great was very proud of his ability to play in a variety of instruments and hired as his music director Joachim Quantz, the greatest flutist of Europe, and a little later invited C.P.E. Bach to join this orchestra in Potsdam. C.P.E. Bach, the son of J.S. Bach. And when C.P.E. Bach was in charge of ordering a lot of keyboards for the palace, he insisted that his father come and try them. So here's a meeting to consider. Frederick the Great of Prussia and Johann Sebastian Bach in the last 3 years of his life. Frederick the Great sat down at one of his new keyboards and played a theme of his own invention for Bach, which I'll play to you now.

So all around C minor, you get the C minor triad initially. This wide interval here, A flat to B natural, and a wonderful chromatic line. All of that set Bach's imagination aflame. Bach sat at the keyboard and improvised these marvelous set of variations on the King's theme. When Bach got home to Leipzig, he wrote those variations down and sent them back to the King as a gift. It's called the Musical Offering. Let's hear the final section of the Musical Offering. It's a Richard Carr, which is a very complicated kind of fugue. A fugue on two themes in six voices.

members of the Academy of St. Martin in the Fields under Neville Marriner. The final Reicherchor from Das Musikalisches Opfer, the musical offering, music made by J.S. Bach on a royal theme, the theme of Frederick the Great of Prussia. Those marvelous players from the Academy of St. Martin in the Fields. That was Iona Brown as the first violinist. Let's stick with Ms. Brown. She's one of my favorite players. Also a marvelous conductor, too. We've got more music fit for a king coming up. This from Luigi Boccherini, who was born in Italy in 1743. One of the greatest cellists of all time. He was an international star, always touring to Paris, to Spain again and again, to Escorial, to Aranjuez, and finally to Madrid, where he took a court appointment and spent most of his last years in Spain. He was an Italian soloist in Spain who invented a lot of music for his own enjoyment. He also became a great guitarist, and I'm not sure whether he played guitar or cello on the guitar quintets, but they're tremendous music, and we're going to be hearing once again Iona Brown and Malcolm Lachin, who are two of the violinists from the Academy of St. Martin in the Fields. Stephen Shingles is the violist. Dennis Vigay is the cellist. And speaking of royalty, we've got the king of the Spanish guitar playing for us today, Pepe Romero.

What fun. Sounds as if Luigi Boccherini has gone native during his long time in Madrid. We just heard the Pastoral and the Fandango from the Quartet No. 4 in D major, it says here, but the last movement ends in D minor, of course. Pepe Romero playing the guitar, and members of the Academy of St. Martin in the Fields Chamber Ensemble. Iona Brown was the first violinist, and Tristan Fry playing the castanets very nobly there. You're tuned into Exploring Music, and our theme this week is Music Fit for a King. Drop us a line. 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It's always interesting to hear from writers, from poets, from dancers, from musicians of all sorts, especially composers from me, about the circumstances of their getting their inspiration. I'm thinking in this case of Mendelssohn, who made a trip to England in the 1830s, had some very successful concerts in London, and then went for a three-week vacation in Scotland. He was following the journals of Boswell and Johnson, who had made a trip to the Hebrides. I guess that would have been nearly 100 years before them. And when Mendelssohn arrived in Edinburgh, he wrote back to his family in Germany, "Everything here looks so stern and robust, half wrapped in haze or smoke or fog. Moreover, there was a bagpipe competition." Now, that's a scary thought, I have to say. "Many Highlanders arrived in costume from church, long red beards, tartan plaids, bonnets and feathers, naked knees and their bagpipes in their hands. They're passing through the shadow of the castle where Mary Stuart had lived." And Mendelssohn goes on to say, "The chapel beside it now has lost its roof. It's overgrown with grass and ivy. And at the broken altar, Mary was crowned Queen of Scotland. Everything here now is ruined, decayed, open to the sky. I believe I have found there today the beginning of my Scottish symphony." He didn't get around to composing it for another 12 years, but those images we'll hear right away. What's the connection with Mendelssohn's Scottish symphony and any sort of nobility? Simple. This piece is dedicated to Queen Victoria. Here's the Cleveland Orchestra under Christoph von Dohnányi, the first two movements of Mendelssohn's Symphony in A minor, the Scottish Symphony.

charming music, isn't it? Well, that second movement is. The first movement is rather dark for a while. The Scottish Symphony, the Symphony No. 3, it's called, it's actually the last of Mendelssohn's five symphonies, composed in 1841 and given its English premiere June 13th of that year. In June and July, Mendelssohn paid a couple of visits to Buckingham Palace to visit his friends, Victoria and Albert. He presented a new piano duet arrangement of some of the songs without words, accompanied the Queen in several of his lieder, and improvised on Rule Britannia. He also gave her the manuscript of this new symphony, the Scottish Symphony. It's interesting to examine the theme of that last movement. It's based upon a pentatonic scale, five-note scale, which is also the basis of a great deal of Asian music, too. We have time for just a little more royal music before we say goodbye today. This is from an Italian composer who spent a good deal of his life in Spain. And no, I don't mean Boccherini. We already heard from him. This is the music of Domenico Scarlatti. We're going to hear as much as we can of the E major sonata played by Vladimir Horowitz.

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Our production assistants are Ella Pinsloop, Eric Opland, Adela Skoronsky, and Weston Williams. Rebecca Neistat is the WFMT production and syndication manager. 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I'm Bill McLaughlin. 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

some musical games here for you. I'm Peter Van de Graaff, your host, and let's begin with the Jeu d'eau, the play of the water. It's a musical depiction of a fountain by Maurice Ravel, and Alexandra Silosia is pianist.

We heard from pianist Alexandra Silosia and music by Maurice Ravel. A musical depiction of a fountain of water. And it's called Jeu d'eau. Jeu is a game, literally, but it could be translated the playing of water. Another game here. This is a ballet by Igor Stravinsky, which is inspired by a game of poker. It's called Jeu de cartes, a card game. A ballet in three deals, as it's known, and it was written in 1936 by Stravinsky, premiered, by the way, at the Metropolitan Opera House. Here's a performance by the Chicago Symphony, conducted by Sir George Schulte.

most unusual to have music inspired by a card game, but there you have it. Jeu de cartes, card game, a ballet from 1935 by Igor Stravinsky, Sir George Schulte, and the Chicago Symphony. A bit more by Stravinsky and then music by his teacher. Here's the Pastorale, played by the Los Angeles Guitar Quartet.

The Pastorale by Stravinsky, recorded by the Los Angeles Guitar Quartet. Now something by Stravinsky's teacher Nikolai Rimsky-Korsakov, inspired by and based on some Russian Orthodox chant. It's called the Russian Easter Overture. We heard the Chicago Symphony in Stravinsky's Jeu de Cartes a moment ago. Here again is the Chicago Symphony, an earlier recording, though, with Leopold Stokowski conducting.

the famous concert overture after chant from the Russian Orthodox Church. It's called the Russian Easter Overture by Nikolai Rimsky-Korsakov, Leopold Stokowski, and the Chicago Symphony. This is more Russian music, at least it's based on a Russian theme, but it's actually by a 19th century French woman, teacher, pianist, composer named Louise Farrenc. The Air Russe Varié, the Russian Air with Variations, as recorded by Joanne Polk.

music by a woman who's getting a lot of attention now in recordings and performances. Her name is Louise Farrenc. And although she was French, that is Russian-inspired, the Air Russe Varié, Russian Air with Variations. And a woman who's recorded a lot of Louise Farrenc's music played there, Joanne Polk. Here's a woman who has recorded all of the piano music of Louise Farrenc, and there's a lot of it. Maria Stratigou is her name, and this is one of her 20 Etudes of Moderate Difficulty. Again, music by Louise Farrenc.

0: one of the charming etudes by Louise Farrenc, as recorded by pianist Maria Stratigou.
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0: Pianist Ina Follix performs this Fantasia in D minor by Mozart.

in a Felix performing that Fantasia in D minor by Mozart. I'm Peter Van de Graaff. I have here two concertos by Francesco Rossetti, who also went by Franz Rössler, a Mozart contemporary. Let's first hear his oboe concerto in C with Lajos Lencsés and the Slovak Chamber Orchestra.

oboe soloist Lajos Lencsés and the Slovak Chamber Orchestra led by Bohdan Varchal, Oboe Concerto in C by Francesco Rossetti. Another concerto by Rossetti later on, but right now a little piece called Nostalgia by a composer who went by the name of Manazuka, Nanette Kaplan-Solomon Piano.

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She went by Manazuka. That's called Nostalgia. Before we hear the horn concerto by Francesco Rossetti, here's a horn sonata by American composer Alec Wilder. Thomas Bacon horn, Philip Mole piano.

Thomas Bacon play the horn, Philip Mould the piano, and that is the Horn Sonata No. 3 by the American composer Alec Wilder, who sort of had a foot in the classical music and also the popular music world. Earlier, we heard an oboe concerto by Francesco Rossetti. That was one of his names, depending on where he was. He also went by Franz Rösler. We return to that composer for his horn concerto in E-flat. Here it is with Barry Tuckwell soloing with and conducting the English Chamber Orchestra.

music by a Mozart contemporary who made something of a specialty of writing for wind instruments, Francesco Rossetti. You might also see his name under Franz Rösler. He went by both names. The Horn Concerto in E-flat was the work we just heard, and the English Chamber Orchestra accompanied Barry Tuckwell, horn soloist, who also conducted. And this is by his contemporary Mozart. It's the Chorus of the Janissaries, which comes from the opera The Abduction from the Seraglio. Sir Charles Mackerras with a Scottish Chamber Chorus and Orchestra.

0: From a complete recording of the opera The Abduction from the Seraglio of Mozart, the chorus of the Janissaries. And Sir Charles McCarris conducted.
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0: Before we hear one of the great symphonies of Antonín Dvořák, Symphony No. 8, his penultimate symphony, I have some music performed by La Serenissima, conducted by Adrian Chandler, and a couple of pieces which take us to the Italian Baroque. From Venice, first of all, Tommaso Albinoni wrote this string concerto in G.

usually when we think of a concerto, we think of a solo instrument and orchestra, but in this case, that was not how the piece was written. String Concerto in G by Tommaso Albinoni, with Adrian Chandler conducting La Serenissima. Thank you for your company. Symphony No. 8 by Dvorak, just a few minutes away. Here's another symphony, although in Italian the word is sinfonia, and this is a much slighter piece than the Dvorak symphony we'll be hearing in a bit. Sinfonia in C by the Italian Baroque composer Giuseppe Torelli, with La Serenissima, conducted by Adrian Chandler.

The ensemble was La Serenissima, the conductor was Adrian Chandler, the composer, best known for his brass music probably, Giuseppe Torelli of the Italian Baroque, and that was a sinfonia, or little symphony, in C. This is by Italian Baroque composer Domenico Scarlatti, a sonata in A minor.

Edie Salonghi at the harpsichord, that sonata in A minor by Domenico Scarlatti. One of the great symphonies of Antonin Dvorak. Now, you may be aware that there is a numbering change in the symphonies of Dvorak. This was originally called the Symphony No. 4, and that's because the early symphonies of Dvorak were somewhat disavowed by the composer, not thought of as mature works, but now we know this as the Symphony No. 8 of his 9. It dates from 1889, and it was written for the occasion of his induction into the Bohemian Academy of Arts, Sciences, and Music, and he conducted the premiere in 1890. Here is Carlo Maria Giulini with the Chicago Symphony as we listen to the Symphony No. 8 in G by Antonín Dvořák.

probably the most optimistic and exuberant of all the symphonies of Antonín Dvořák, of which there are 9, but that was the symphony number 8 in G major. Had its premiere in 1890, shortly before he came to the United States. That was the Chicago Symphony Orchestra, and the conductor was Carlo Maria Giulini. Here's the group The Cardinals Music for a real change of pace now, as this takes us back to early England, Elizabethan England, and this Communion by William Byrd.

0: the group The Cardinals Music with some sacred music by early English composer William Byrd. That's Byrd with a Y, not an I. And we heard a Communion.
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0: We'll head to Italy in a little bit. I invite you along with me. I'm Peter Van de Graaff, and here is something which is by a woman from New York. Her real name was Gussie Zuckerman, but her pen name was Manna Zucca, with a dash in between Manna and the dash Zucca, Z-U-C-C-A. Nanette Kaplan-Solomon performs her Southland Zephyrs.

American composer from the early to mid-20th century, who went by the name of Manna Zucca. Pianist Nanette Kaplan-Solomon performed a piano piece called Southland Zephyrs. Zephyr is another name for winds. This is a concert overture written by Sir Edward Elgar when he was staying in Italy and having a delightful time there. It's called In the South, or the Alassio Overture. BBC Symphony, conducted by Sir Andrew Davis.

BBC Symphonians, or Andrew Davis, and the concert overture Alassio, or In the South, which has reference to Italy, by Sir Edward Elgar. This also has reference to Italy by a non-Italian composer. And Johann Sebastian Bach called this the Italian Concerto. Normally a concerto has solo instrument and orchestra, but this is just for keyboard. It's played here by harpsichordist Jori Vinokur.

Harpsichordist Jory Vinokur bringing us that music by Johann Sebastian Bach, the so-called Italian Concerto. Bit of sacred music of Bach, a chorale setting of his, Jesu nun sei gepreiset, Jesus now be praised.

Nicole Mott and the Chamber Choir of Europe. That chorale setting of the Lutheran melody, Jesu nun sei gepreiset. I love this piece of music I'm going to share with you right now. It's such an unusual piece because it begins with this little tiny fast movement, which to my ears sounds like a final movement, but it actually just opens this suite for violin and orchestra. It's by the Norwegian composer Christian Sinding, who lived into the middle 20th century. This recording, also very highly regarded, is with Andre Previn and the Pittsburgh Symphony. The violin soloist is Itzhak Perlman. And we hear Christian Sinding's A Minor Suite.

We think of Norwegian music, we think of Edvard Grieg, but there were other great composers active in Norway, including that one named Christian Sinding. Itzhak Perlman was the violinist, joined by the Pittsburgh Symphony, conducted by Andre Previn, as we listen to the Suite in A Minor, Opus 10, by Christian Sinding. He's really known for his piece, The Rustles of Spring. Well, this is now by Edvard Grieg, Anitra's Dance, from his music for Peer Gynt with Empire Brass.

0: Empire Brass and a bit of percussion as well. Anitra's Dance from Peer Gynt by Grieg.
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0: Peter Van de Graaff here. In order to give you the opportunity to pre-plan your listening, here's what I have for you. We'll be listening to a concert piece by Schubert, a concert piece by American David Diamond. And we also have a most interesting ballet from the French Baroque by a composer named Rebel, a piece describing the creation of the world. Here right now is something by Girolamo Frescobaldi. It's an aria with variations, arranged by Segovia and played by Julian Bream.

An aria with variations by Frescobaldi. He wrote it for keyboard. Segovia transcribed it. Julian Bream performed it. Glad you're with me, Peter Van de Graaff here. With some music of Schubert right now. We have actually a couple of pieces called concert pieces, and this one by Schubert is for violin and orchestra. The violinist is also the conductor, Carlo Chiarappa, leading Accademia Bizantina.

Carlo Chiarappa, the violinist and conductor of Accademia Bizantina, and that music by Franz Schubert, his Konzertstück, concert piece. Usually we think of a concert piece as being for solo instrument and orchestra. Work of Schubert we just heard. Weber wrote a famous one, as did Schumann. But our next concert piece is by the American David Diamond, written in 1989 for the duo that performs it here, flute and harp. It's called the Glorian Duo.

the Glorian Duo, performing that music by the American composer David Diamond, his concert piece composed in 1989 and written actually for that duo, which consists of Donna Milanovic, flute, and Wendy Kerner-Lucas, harp. Stay tuned for a most interesting work. I'm anxious to share this with you. It's in just a moment. It's a French ballet from the Baroque with some very interesting twists to it. Here, first of all, is Julian Bream playing this D minor prelude, BWV 999, by Bach.

Julian Bream playing that D minor prelude by Johann Sebastian Bach. When our next work begins, you're going to think that you're hearing some avant-garde 20th century composition for the first few moments. And no, this is a piece which was composed by a composer who was born in 1666, named Jean-Ferry Rebel. The work is called Les Éléments, The Elements, and it's a depiction of the creation of the world. And the reason it sounds so modern at the beginning is because every single note on the scale is played at once. And it's a depiction of the chaos of the universe, which is then slowly brought into harmony. It's a remarkable work from around 1700, or shortly there before, by Jean-Ferry Rebel, the Musicians of the Louvre, directed by Mark Minkowski.

The Musicians of the Louvre, Mark Minkowski directing, and that is a complete performance of the ballet called Les Éléments, The Elements, a depiction of the creation of the world by Jean-Ferry Rebel. When Rebel was only 8 years old, Jean-Baptiste Lully saw some talent in the boy, took him under his wing. And we're going to hear a bit of music of Lully right now from the Royal Divertimento of 1664. Le Concert des Nations performs this dance.

0: a dance called a bourrée. That comes from the Royal Divertimento of 1664 by Jean-Baptiste Lully for Louis XIV. Jordi Savall directed.
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0: Little piano music of Eric Satie with a typically irreverent title. It's called Nouvelles Pièces Froides, the New Cold Pieces, Pascal Roger, piano.

Pascal Roger playing the music of Eric Satie. Quirky title to that piece, as with most of his works. It's called the Nouvelles Pièces Froides, the New Cold Pieces. There's a Brahms Symphony ahead, number 4. And we have right now some music by Jean Francais, a 20th century French composer with always a smile on his face and his music. This is his Divertimento for Three Winds, played by Chicago chamber musicians.

Chicago chamber musicians, specifically Michael Hennick, oboe, Larry Combs clarinet, William Buckman bassoon, performing that divertimento by Jean Francais. Here's a dance by Louis-Nicolas Clérambault.

A dance from The Triumph of Iris by Clérambault. We come next to one of the symphonies of Johannes Brahms. He wrote four of them, and this is the fourth and last, the E minor opus 98. The recording comes from the Utah Symphony Orchestra under the direction of Maurice Abravanel.

That was the Utah Symphony, recorded in 1976, and the music was by Johannes Brahms, music composed in 1884 and 85. The last of Brahms' four symphonies, the E minor, Opus 98, that's written during summer vacations, as Brahms often did compose, in Styria. This march is by Vincent Persichetti.

0: Music of American Vincent Persichetti. That comes from his Divertimento for Band of 1951. And we heard the concluding march, played by the North Texas Wind Symphony, Eugene Migliaro Corporone, conducting.
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0: I hope very much that you can join me for music. My name is Peter Van de Graaff, and Aaron Copland's Billy the Kid Ballet in its entirety will be heard later on. We often hear a suite from it, but no, this will be all of it. We have right now, though, some music by a couple of followers of Domenico Scarlatti, Italian-born composer who was based in Spain for much of his career. And both of these sonatas we're going to hear, one played on the harpsichord, one played on the forte piano, are similar in style to the music of Scarlatti. The first one is by a pupil of Scarlatti named Padre Antonio Soler. David Schrader is the harpsichordist, and this is Soler's 70th sonata.

David Schrader, harpsichord, and a sonata, the number 70, by Padre Antonio Soler, a pupil of Domenico Scarlatti. In just a few minutes, we'll get to Aaron Copland's Billy the Kid ballet. Here's music by a Spanish composer born in 1750, lived a short life, died in 1784. And we have keyboard sonatas by this man, who was a follower of Domenico Scarlatti. His name is Manuel Blasco de Nebra. And here is Tony Milan performing de Nebra's Sonata No. 6.

pianist was Tony Milan, I should say the forte pianist. And he played Sonata No. 6 by the Spanish composer from around Mozart's time, Manuel Blasco de Nebra. As we move into American music, this is from the North American Square Dance Suite by Arthur Benjamin.

Joshua Pierce, Dorothy Jonas, two pianists, the Slovak Radio Symphony, Kirk Trevor conducting. And that is the concluding portion, Salamanca, from the North American Square Dance Suite of 1950 by the Australian-born composer Arthur Benjamin. Western-inspired music, including a complete performance of Billy the Kid, up ahead. And we have first music by Erica Wazin, called A Western Fanfare, played by Summit Brass.

Summit Brass performing that music by American composer Eric Awazin. It's called A Western Fanfare, which brings us to some Western-inspired music of Aaron Copland. This is a complete performance, and we don't often hear all the music written for Billy the Kid. It was written in 1938 for Lincoln Kirstein's ballet Caravan. And I mentioned it's Western-inspired. Billy the Kid was a real-life New Mexico outlaw born in New York, named William H. Bonney. And this basically goes through the mythical stories built up around Billy the Kid, his life and death. The St. Louis Symphony Orchestra performs this, directed by Leonard Slatkin. Aaron Copland's Billy the Kid.

We've heard a complete performance of the ballet from 1938 by Aaron Copland, Billy the Kid. Often hear the suite, but not all of the music. Leonard Slatkin conducted there, the St. Louis Symphony Orchestra. Another little American dance. This is called the Percussion Dance by George Antile, and Gloria Cheng is the pianist.

0: the well-titled percussion dance, treating the piano more as a percussion instrument than a melodic instrument. George Antheil wrote that. He called himself the bad boy of music. He lived from 1900 to 1959. Gloria Chang was pianist.
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0: Peter Van de Graaff is my name, and I have here music of J.S. Bach, followed by music by J.L. Bach, not J.C., not J.C.F., not C.P.E., or any of the others. The Bach family, as you know, was very extended, and several branches of the family had musicians in them. Johann Ludwig Bach, though, will be the man who wrote a little piece, which we'll be hearing in just a bit. And first, though, J.S. Bach and an arrangement for brass of his motet, Singet dem Herrn ein neues Lied, Sing to the Lord a New Song. And this is Canadian Brass with Berlin Philharmonic Brass.

Johann Sebastian Bach composed that music for double chorus originally. It was transcribed here for brass, and we heard actually two brass ensembles, Canadian Brass and Berlin Philharmonic. Singet dem Herrn ein neues Lied, sing to the Lord a new song, a motet of Bach. Peter Van de Graaff is my name, and I have some music of Robert Schumann later on, his first symphony, the Spring Symphony, which follows this music by Bach, but not Johann Sebastian nor any of his children. But this is from a different branch of the Bach family, the Meiningen branch, about four generations before J.S. Bach. They branched off and went to another part of Germany, although Bach did know this distant cousin of his named Johann Ludwig Bach. In fact, he programmed several of his cantatas at St. Thomas Kirche in Leipzig. This is a suite for orchestra by Johann Ludwig Bach, performed by Collegium Musica Antiqua Köln.

We heard some music by a composer named Bach, not the famous Johann Sebastian, but rather his somewhat distant cousin, Johann Ludwig Bach. That's a suite in G major played by Musica Antiqua Köln. Here is music by the more famous Bach. It is a two-part invention, number 11, and it's played by Glenn Gould.

That recording was made in Moscow in 1957 by pianist Glenn Gould, music of Johann Sebastian Bach. One of his inventions, the number 11. Speaking of his first symphony, subtitled the Spring Symphony, Robert Schumann says it was inspired by the spirit of spring, which appears to possess us each year. The music is not conceived to describe or depict anything precise, but I think that the season contributed strongly to the form that the work eventually took. Gennady Rostiesvensky conducts the Estonia State Symphony, Schumann's Spring Symphony.

Gennady Rozhdestvensky and the Estonia State Symphony with the First Symphony by Robert Schumann. It's called the Spring Symphony. This is a prelude for solo violin by Max Reger, inspired by the solo violin music of Bach.

0: Mateja Marinković, the violinist, and that's a prelude by Max Reger.
1: 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The time is 6 o'clock. It is Friday, this 4th of September. I'm Peggy Woodruff. I'm here with your morning classics until 10 o'clock. Good to be with you. Salt Lake reports 70 degrees currently. Ogden about the same, 65 in Provo. And it looks like we'll have highs in the upper 90s. Excuse me, don't panic, the upper 80s in Salt Lake City. And it looks like Ogden and Provo will have mid-80s, partly cloudy skies, overnight lows in the low 60s, and tomorrow will be just about the same. On Sunday, we start to cool off, and on Monday, it looks like 70s. And the holiday weekend holds the chance of some storm activity. We'll see what that happens. The weatherman said, though, don't cancel your plans. We're going to start off the hour with Procession of the Nobles from Mlada. Very royal music by Nikolai Rimsky-Korsakov. Eugene Ormandy is conducting the Philadelphia Orchestra.

0: Eugene Ormandy conducted the Philadelphia Orchestra in Procession of the Nobles from Mlada by Nikolai Rimsky-Korsakov. 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
2: Next time on APM SymphonyCast, we're heading to the English city of Bristol for another concert from the BBC Proms Festival. Adam Hickox leads a program of Russian classics, including Shostakovich's first cello concerto with soloist Maximilian Hornung, a fairy tale poem by Sofia Gubaidulina, and Rachmaninoff's fiery symphonic dances. I'm Steve Seal. That's coming up on APM SymphonyCast.
0: You can hear that tomorrow night at 8 o'clock.

The Orion Ensemble performed the second movement of that quintet by Josef Labor for clarinet, violin, viola, cello, and piano. Labor was Austrian. He was born in 1842. When he was 3, he had smallpox and became blind. But despite that, he was a celebrated pianist and composer and musician. I'm Peggy Woodruff. Thank you for tuning in to Morning Classics on this Friday. Here are variations on Balkan themes by an American composer, Amy Marcy Cheney Beach. This is Carol Ann Floyd performing.

0: Carol Ann Floyd was at the piano performing the Opus 60 of Amy Marcy Cheney Beach, Variations on Balkan Themes. I'm Peggy Woodruff. Thank you for tuning in on this Friday to Morning Classics.
1: I'm Edmund Stone, and this week on The Score, we're celebrating Grandparents' Day. Have fun with the Princess Diaries. Enjoy zingers slung by Lady Violet in Downton Abbey. Get to know the ancestral family wisdom in Coco and the fierce grandmother in Minari. This is the music for matriarchs and patriarchs with Pizzazz. Next time on The Score.
0: You can hear The Score twice every Saturday, 8 a.m. and 6 p.m.

Genetic Harps, Mother and Daughter, performing Three Preludes on Irish Airs by Reynaldo Hahn. This next composer, his real name was Philip Heseltine. He was born in 1894, lived until 1930, but he took the name Peter Warlock, at least for his music. He became almost as famous for his behavior as for his music. Very eccentric. He was a heavy drinker, a giver of wild parties. He was totally interested in the occult. That's, I think, why he chose the name Peter Warlock. His personality wasn't smooth. He was combative. As a music critic, he often gave very mean reviews. He lived a sort of a scandalous private life. And he died mysteriously from coal gas poisoning in 1930. But he wrote some really beautiful music. This one included, it's called Capriole Suite, based on some very old dance tunes. Here's the Ulster Orchestra, conducted by Vernon Handley.

The Ulster Orchestra was conducted by Vernon Handley in the Capriole Suite, the most famous work of Peter Warlock. Thank you for connecting with us on the air or online on a smart speaker or on your phone. 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You'll find there music-related humor, links to articles or interviews that have been done, upcoming events, that's all at the Classical 89 Facebook page. And now, if you love birds, you'll love this music by Ottorino Respighi. He refers to a number of different birds, a cuckoo, a hen, a nightingale. This music is performed by Antal Doradi, conducting the London Symphony Orchestra.

The London Symphony Orchestra was conducted by Antal Doratti in The Birds by Ottorino Respighi. I'm Peggy Woodruff. It's 2 minutes past 7 o'clock and 72 degrees in Salt Lake and Ogden, about 66 in Provo. We're all headed for the 80s, low to mid 80s, perhaps upper 80s in Salt Lake, and partly cloudy skies. 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

0: I love that one. It's the overture to Ruslan and Ludmilla by Mikhail Glinka. Eric Kunzel conducted the Cincinnati Pops Orchestra.
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From somewhere around 1600, those were two pieces by William Braid. The Philadelphia Brass Ensemble performed on Classical 89. I'm Peggy Woodruff. It's about time we visited Franz Joseph Haydn. This is one of his piano sonatas, the number 48 in C major, and it's performed by one of the seven Canemason children. Well, they're hardly children anymore. I think the youngest is 17 years old. This one is Jenaba. I think she is the fifth of the seven. Jenaba Canemason, piano sonata number 48.

0: About 24 years old now, that was Jenaba Kanamason performing Piano Sonata No. 48 by Franz Josef Haydn. From BYU Broadcasting Studios, you're listening to Classical 89. I'm Peggy Woodruff. The time is 7:25. Coming up in about 8 minutes, The Lark Ascending by Ralph Vaughan Williams.
1: Next time on APM's Symphony Cast, we're heading to the English city of Bristol for another concert from the BBC Proms Festival. Adam Hickox leads a program of Russian classics, including Shostakovich's first cello concerto with soloist Maximilian Hornung, a fairy tale poem by Sofia Gubaidulina, and Rachmaninoff's fiery symphonic dances. I'm Steve Seal. That's coming up on APM's Symphony Cast.
0: You can hear that tomorrow night at 8 o'clock. Now, the only woman of her era to hold a professorship at the Paris Conservatory. In the 19th century, Louise Farrenc. Her music was ignored for many years after her death, but we hear a lot more from her these days. This is a good opener to a concert by Louise. This is called Overture No. 1.

That was the Insula Orchestra, conducted by Lawrence Ekilbe, in Overture No. 1 by Louise Ferranc on Classical 89. I'm Peggy Woodruff. The time is 7:33. We come to you from BYU Broadcasting. The Lark Ascending was a piece that Ray Vaughan Williams conceived in 1914 on the eve of the First World War. He loved poetry, he loved the English countryside, and George Meredith's poem just kind of filled the bill. And so he wrote it for violin and piano. Then the war intervened. It never did premiere until about 1920, at which time he had done it for orchestra and violin. Here's that version with Pinchas Zukerman conducting and playing violin with the Royal Philharmonic Orchestra.

0: We've heard The Lark Ascending by Ralph Vaughan Williams. Pinchas Zukerman was the conductor of the Royal Philharmonic Orchestra. He was also the violinist. It's 12 minutes before 8. Straight ahead, the Grillin Symphony by Telemann.
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That was the Grillin Symphony by Georg Philipp Telemann. Simon Standage composed, or rather conducted, the Collegium Musicum 90 on Classical 89.

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1: The time is 8 o'clock on this 4th of September. A good Friday morning to you. I'm Peggy Woodruff. I'm here until 10. Well, our temperatures currently 72 in Salt Lake and Ogden, 68 in Provo. Our highs today will be in the mid to upper 80s, partly cloudy skies. Tomorrow looks sunnier and about the same temperature. And then Sunday looks like it'll bring in a chance of showers and about 80 degrees. We'll start off this hour with a fantasy by French composer Georges Hue. Sounds like a weird name, but it's spelled H-U-E. Laureline Maurer is the flutist in this recording, accompanied at the piano by Joanne Pierce Martin.

Laurel Ann Moore played flute with pianist Joanne Pierce Martin in Fantasy by Georges Hue on Classical 89. The time is 10 minutes past 8 o'clock. If you ever need to know something specific about music you've heard on Classical 89, the playlist is the place to go for the composers' names, the performers of the recordings, titles of the pieces. You can find that either at classical89.org online or on our free mobile app. Now here's something from an opera by Erich Wolfgang Korngold called The Dead City. This is Piero's dance song from that opera. Kirill Karabits is conducting the Bournemouth Symphony Orchestra. The violinist is Nicola Benedetti.

Nicola Benedetti was the violinist. Kirill Karabits conducted the Bournemouth Symphony Orchestra in Pierrot's dance song from the opera The Dead City. Pierrot is in the opera a member of a troupe of actors, and he becomes kind of the poetic voice of the opera. Music of Eric Wolfgang Korngold on Classical 89. Now here's an early work of Sir Arnold Bax, one of his biggest orchestral successes in his early career. He called it Festival Overture.

0: From 1918, that was the final version of Festival Overture by Arnold Bax. He was still in his 20s when he wrote that one. The London Philharmonic Orchestra was conducted in that recording by Bryden Thompson. The time is 8:31. We come to you from BYU Broadcasting.
1: I'm Edmund Stone, and this week on The Score, we're celebrating Grandparents' Day. Have fun with the Princess Diaries. Enjoy zingers swung by Lady Violet in Downton Abbey. Get to know the ancestral family wisdom in Coco and the fierce grandmother in Minari. This is the music for matriarchs and patriarchs with Pizzazz. Next time on The Score.
0: That comes to you twice tomorrow at 8 in the morning and 6 in the evening.

We've heard Polonaise No. 3, The Military by Frédéric Chopin. Marianne Kipura was the performer there. I'm Peggy Woodruff. The time is 8:37. This next violin concerto by Antonio Vivaldi doesn't have a nickname like the Four Seasons, but it's greatly admired by violinists. It's got the intensity of a minor key, G minor. It needs a definite virtuoso. It's got a great lyrical slow movement, and it's quite compact, less than 8 minutes. Here is the concerto in G minor. Giuliano Carmignola is the violinist, with Andrea Marcone and the Venice Baroque Orchestra.

0: Andrea Marcone conducted the Venice Baroque Orchestra with violinist Giuliano Carmignola in Violin Concerto in G Minor by Antonio Vivaldi.
1: Programming on Classical 89 is provided by the Eccles Organ Festival, launching their 33rd concert season with a recital featuring acclaimed concert organist Nicole Keller in a program spanning centuries of musical expression, balancing monumental German Baroque and French Romanticism with modern minimalism. No tickets or passes are required for this concert, Sunday, September 13th at 8 p.m. at the Cathedral of the Madeleine. 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
0: Well, from Baroque to the classical, this next piece came about 60 years after the Vivaldi concerto we just heard. The Cleveland Orchestra is conducted here by George Sell in A Little Night Music by Mozart.

0: George Sell conducted the Cleveland Orchestra in Eine kleine Nachtmusik, the Serenade No. 13 by Mozart. It's 3 minutes past 9 o'clock on this 4th of September. I hope your Friday is going well. I'm Peggy Woodruff.
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0: From Damnation of Faust by French composer Hector Berlioz, that was Dance of the Sylphs. The Minnesota Orchestra was conducted by A.G. Owe.
1: 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September 18th and 19th, 7:30 p.m. at Timberline Middle School in Alpine. 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

Itzhak Perlman was the violinist, the pianist Samuel Sanders, together performing an arrangement by Yasha Heifetz called Rigaudon by Jean-Philippe Rameau. It's 11 minutes past 9 o'clock on this Friday morning. I'm Peggy Woodruff. At 10 o'clock, you can hear the first of today's Friday favorites, where we listen to one of our listeners and then to the music that they have chosen. Next, here is music by a student of Beethoven's by the name of Carl Czerny. This is called Grand Serenade Concertante. The Consortium Classicum is joined here by pianist Claudius Tansky.

0: We've heard the Grand Serenade Concertante by Karl Czerny, performed by Claudius Tansky at the piano with Consortium Classicum. Though Karl Czerny is remembered chiefly for the piano studies that you may have used and that generations of students have practiced, he composed more than 1,000 works. I'm Peggy Woodruff. Thank you for tuning in to Morning Classics.
1: 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Elgar's hauntingly beautiful cello concerto, composed as both a farewell and reflection following World War I, and Prokofiev's Fifth Symphony, a hymn to humanity's hope and resilience in the wake of World War II. September 18th and 19th at Abravanel Hall. 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

That is one of the most famous works in the guitar repertoire by Isaac Albéniz. That was a movement from his Suite Española, that one called Asturias, performed by Milos. Now we'll have a little serenade by Lars-Erik Larsson. This is the Stockholm Sinfonietta, conducted by Esa-Pekka Salonen.

From Swedish composer Lars-Erik Larsson, that was Little Serenade, his Opus 12. The Stockholm Sinfonietta was conducted by Esa-Pekka Salonen on Classical 89. I'm Peggy Woodruff. At 10 o'clock, Stephen Cat Perry will bring you the first of today's Friday favorites.

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3: Pretty much my whole life, grown up around it. My parents met in a high school musical, and so I've been doing it most of my life, and went to college to get my degree in musical theater from Southern Utah University, and so I'm a big musical fan, big music buff. I love all of that.
2: Well, your Friday favorite is The Suite from Swan Lake. Why is this your choice?
3: Yes, so since graduating from college, I met and married my husband, who's a classical pianist, and he loves to play the piano. And then we have a baby girl who's almost two, and she has fallen in love with the oboe. It's one of her first words was oboe, and she loves when she can hear on the radio the oboe. And so this one has become a family favorite because of that opening part with the oboe. She can recognize it really well, and so whenever she hears that, she gets really excited and likes to dance to it and try to hum along with it. My name is Elisa Yellowhorse from Provo, Utah, and my Friday favorite is Tchaikovsky's Suite from Swan Lake.

Sir George Schulte with the Chicago Symphony Orchestra for a suite of music from Peter Tchaikovsky's ballet, Swan Lake. Unfortunately, he never knew that it became the most famous ballet, maybe next to the Nutcracker, but so beloved because it did not go well at the beginning. Up to that point, ballet music had been just sort of marking time so the dancers could do whatever they wanted to do to show off. But he had themes, he had grand orchestration, and at first the dancers complained, but now I don't think anybody does anymore. A Concerto Grosso is next by Handel, from his Opus 3, The Handel and Haydn Society, led by Christopher Hogwood.

a concerto grosso by George Friedrich Handel, with Christopher Hogwood leading the Handel and Haydn Society. Next, a piece that was notoriously difficult on the piano is Alborada del Grazioso, or A Morning Song of the Jester. It's from Maurice Ravel's Miroir. And Claude Debussy loved this enough that he did an orchestration. Let's hear the Baltimore Symphony Orchestra.

0: Miroir, number 4 by Maurice Ravel, we heard Alborada del Grazioso. The Baltimore Symphony Orchestra led by Sergio Commissione. In a moment, a piece that describes that twilight feeling, not quite asleep, not quite awake, but something in between.
1: Next time on APM Symphony Cast, we're heading to the English city of Bristol for another concert from the BBC Proms Festival. Adam Hickox leads a program of Russian classics, including Shostakovich's first cello concerto with soloist Maximilian Hornung, a fairy tale poem by Sofia Gubaidulina, and Rachmaninoff's fiery symphonic dances. I'm Steve Seal. That's coming up on APM Symphony Cast.
0: And you can join us for the program Saturday evening at 8. 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Next, we get to hear from Norwegian-born composer and pianist Ole Jelo. He's written some great choral works, really cinematic pieces, and he loves a kind of a suspended state of mind, and this piece describes the quietest hours right before dawn. He called it 4 a.m. feeling, and the composer performs Ole Jelo.

0: composer and pianist Ole Yalo performing his work 4 a.m. Feeling. Do stay tuned in just a moment. A piece that celebrates an opera that the composer thought was a failure but turned out to be anything but.
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0: We continue Midday Classics with the story of Carmen, Georges Bizet's opera. It premiered in 1875, and the audiences did not know what to make of it. But Spanish violin legend Pablo de Sarasate knew hit tunes when he heard them, and he adapted the opera's famous melodies into a violin showpiece, his Carmen Fantasy, that really made people stop and analyze the music all by itself. Unfortunately, Georges Bizet died a few months after the premiere, thinking it had failed, not knowing how popular the opera would become. Here is Pablo de Sarasate's Carmen Fantasy, played by Hilary Hahn with the Frankfurt Radio Symphony Orchestra.

0: Hilary Hahn playing violin with the Frankfurt Radio Symphony Orchestra. Andres Rosta Estrada was the conductor. The Carmen Fantasy by Pablo de Sarasate, based, of course, on Georges Bizet's opera Carmen. Oboe fans, stay tuned. There's a bit of romance coming up.
1: I'm Edmund Stone, and this week on The Score, we're celebrating Grandparents' Day. Have fun with the Princess Diaries. Enjoy zingers slung by Lady Violet in Downton Abbey. Get to know the ancestral family wisdom in Coco and the fierce grandmother in Minari. This is the music for matriarchs and patriarchs with Pizzazz. Next time on The Score.
0: Tune into The Score. That's Saturday mornings at 8, Saturday evenings at 6. Robert Schumann wrote his three romances as a Christmas gift for his wife, Clara Schumann. He wrote them for oboe and piano. And let's hear that original version. The oboist is Hans-Jürg Schellenberger, and the piano is played by Rolf Kühnen.

0: The oboe played by Hans-Jörg Schellenberger and Rolf Koenen was the pianist for Robert Schumann's Three Romances. Stay tuned in just a moment. A dance piece by Rachmaninoff.
1: 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Adam Hickox leads a program of Russian classics, including Shostakovich's first cello concerto with soloist Maximilian Hornung, a fairy tale poem by Sofia Gubaidulina, and Rachmaninoff's fiery symphonic dances. I'm Steve Seal. That's coming up on APM SymphonyCast.
0: You can listen to the program Saturday night at 8. Speaking of Rachmaninoff and symphonic dances, here they are, performed by AGOA with the Minnesota Orchestra.

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This is the Composer's Datebook for September 4th. I'm John Burge. For ballet lovers, the opening of Tchaikovsky's Swan Lake conjures up tutus. But for old-time movie buffs, this same music triggers memories of many black-and-white films of the 1930s. Back then, the eerie opening measures of Swan Lake served as the main title music for dozens of old Universal Studios thrillers, including the famous 1931 film

0: of Bram Stoker's novel Dracula, starring Bela Lugosi. Ah, the children of the night. What music they make. But on today's date in 1999, at the Telluride Film Festival in Colorado, Tchaikovsky got some competition from Philip Glass. For a special showing of the Bela Lugosi Dracula, Glass wrote a brand new score. Now, beyond the opening Tchaikovsky, the original soundtrack had included very little music. And despite the creepy charisma of Bela Lugosi, the film moved at a ponderous pace. The new Philip Glass score, performed live by the Kronos Quartet, added fresh atmosphere to the familiar old film. In fact, it proved so effective that Glass and the Kronos Quartet took it on tour, accompanying live showings of the old film in Europe and the U.S. Composer's Datebook is produced by APM, American Public Media, in collaboration with the American Composers Forum, reminding you that all music was once new.
1: 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I'm Stephen Cap Perry. In the late 17th century in Italy, the trumpet was mostly known for military fanfares, at least until Giuseppe Torelli got his hands on it. He worked at the Basilica of San Petronio in Bologna, and he wrote music that turned the valveless natural trumpet into a great soaring solo instrument. Wynton Marsalis plays here with the English Chamber Orchestra, Torelli's Trumpet Sonata No. 1.

Trumpet Sonata No. 1 by Giuseppe Torelli, Wynton Marsalis soloing with Anthony Newman and the English Chamber Orchestra. Download our free mobile app for your smartphone and you'll be able to see our playlist, all the information about the piece that's playing, and all the music from the last 7 days with one touch of a button. Easy way and a free way to listen to us streaming anywhere. Felix Mendelssohn spent much of his life proving that a piano piece could sing just as expressively as a human voice, even without using a single word. He had several sets of his Songs Without Words, and here is one of those from his Opus 102, performed by Martin Jones.

Martin Jones performing one of the Songs Without Words by Felix Mendelssohn. When 17-year-old Franz Schubert wanted to play music with his family in 1814, he had a small problem. He found this charming trio that had been written for flute, viola, and guitar. That was great. He had family members who could do those, but his father played the cello. So what did Schubert do? He wrote a cello part himself. And so here is Schubert's arrangement of this particular nocturne he loved, known as Schubert's Quartet for Flute, Viola, Guitar, and yes, Cello.

0: flute, viola, guitar, and cello all together in that quartet by Franz Schubert. Stay tuned for a piece that Camille Saint-Saëns didn't want published, not because he didn't think it was good, but because he thought it would be too popular.
1: I'm Edmund Stone, and this week on The Score, we're celebrating Grandparents' Day. Have fun with The Princess Diaries. Enjoy Zingers slung by Lady Violet in Downton Abbey. Get to know the ancestral family wisdom in Coco and the fierce grandmother in Minari. This is the music for matriarchs and patriarchs with Pizzazz. Next time on The Score.
0: Join us for The Score Saturdays, 8 a.m. and 6 p.m. Camille Saint-Saëns wrote this next piece while on a holiday in Austria, and he called his Carnival of the Animals a grand zoological fantasy. 14 movements that were sort of a private joke for a party among friends and students. Everyone loved it, but he thought it's so silly, it's so satirical that it would ruin his reputation as a serious composer. So he banned any public performances or publication of any of that during his lifetime, except for one movement, that was The Swan. Let's hear that movement, performed by Long Long.

0: pianist Long Long performing The Swan from Carnival of the Animals by Camille Saint-Saëns. Thanks for tuning in to our Midday Classics. I'm Stephen Cap Perry. In just a moment, we'll hear a piece that started off as a classroom assignment.
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0: We continue our Midday Classics with a classroom assignment. Mili Bilakharev was a Russian composer, some say the father of modern Russian classical music, and he loved to collect Russian folk songs, and he often handed them to his younger students as assignments. And he gave Alexander Glazunov, one of his students, three traditional Greek tunes, a very serious ceremonial chant, a lyrical song, and a lively dance. Well, that ended up being Glazunov's Overture No. 2 on three Greek themes. Here's the Hong Kong Philharmonic.

0: the Hong Kong Philharmonic, led by Antonio de Almeida, Overture No. 2 on Three Greek Themes by Alexander Glazunov. Stay tuned in just a moment. A heroic remembrance and celebration of a landmark by a composer who had to hear it all in his head because he had just gone deaf, and it's not Beethoven.
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We continue Midday Classics with a dramatic piece. Czech composer Bedřich Smetana suffered every musician's worst nightmare. He completely lost his hearing. And yet, out of that outward silence came one of the most heroic celebrations of the land he loved ever written. It's Vyšehrad, the opening movement of his symphonic cycle, Ma Vlast, or My Homeland. And what is Vyšehrad? High on a rocky promontory overlooking the Moldau or the Vltava River in Prague is an ancient fortress. Just picture that as we hear Rafael Kubelik and the Czech Philharmonic.

Vysharad, or the High Citadel from Mavlast by Bedrich Smetana, Raphael Kubelik with the Czech Philharmonic Orchestra. Thanks so much for connecting with us, whether you use the mobile app on your smartphone or you've told your smart speaker to play Classical 89. 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Glad you've connected. Gerald Finzi wrote his five bagatelles during the dark years of World War II when he was working at the Ministry of War Transport. In other words, he was driving people around. But he did find a little bit of time to write, and so a ray of musical sunshine in wartime London, these five bagatelles. We'll hear number five, Fugetta, or Fugue. Gervase Depailler plays clarinet with pianist Gwyneth Pryor.

Fugetta, or Fugue, number 5 from 5 Bagatelles by Gerald Finzi, the clarinet played by Gervas Depailler, Gwyneth Pryor the pianist. Louis Spohr, in his day and maybe in his century, was the greatest of the violin duet writers, and he did something very nice for the two violinists. It was clear that one of them was not the main soloist, and the other just harmonizing along, sort of first chair and second chair, but both instruments share equal virtuosity and trade their passages back and forth. Let's hear his Concertante No. 2 with the Barrette Douay Chamber Orchestra. Henning Karagerud and Øyvind Bjøre are the two violinists.

0: Louis Spohr's Concertante No. 2 with the Barrett Douay Chamber Orchestra, Stefan Barrett Douay conducting, and the violinist Henning Karagerud and Øyvind Bjora, also the Oslo Kammerata. Stay tuned for an early piano work by Claude Debussy.
1: Programming on Classical 89 is provided by the Eccles Organ Festival, launching their 33rd concert season with a recital featuring acclaimed concert organist Nicole Keller in a program spanning centuries of musical expression, balancing monumental German Baroque and French Romanticism with modern minimalism. No tickets or passes are required for this concert, Sunday, September 13th at 8 p.m. at the Cathedral of the Madeleine. 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

Music by Claude Debussy, an early work of his, Arabesque No. 1. Shura Cherkassky was the pianist. Next, movie music from the 1940s. Erich Wolfgang Korngold composed the film score for a movie called The Seahawk. It starred Errol Flynn, the swashbuckling adventure film. And this was, yes, during the pinnacle of Hollywood's golden age of film scoring. I think there have been times since then that sort of feel that way again. It's a suite from the movie The Seahawk, performed by the Oregon Symphony.

Buckler film The Seahawk, music by Eric Wolfgang Korngold, James DePriest with the Oregon Symphony Orchestra. You've tuned in to Midday Classics, 10 a.m. to 2 every weekday. I'm Stephen Cap Perry, always glad to be with you. Coming up at 2, a Gavotta, and Eric Lismeyer will be your host. Stay tuned.

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1: I certainly hope your Friday is going well. I'm Eric Lismeyer, your host for Afternoon Classics here on Classical 89. We're about 10 minutes away from a symphony by the so-called father of the symphony. This is by Giuseppe Martucci, Gavotta, played by the Philharmonia Orchestra.

Francesco Davalos conducted the Filharmonia Orchestra in Gavotta by Giuseppe Martucci. 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Click on it. 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And you can also look and see what was on the air for the past week. 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Two guitarists in this recording, Angel and Celedonio Romero, playing Arabesca by Enrique Granados.

Arabesca by Enrique Granados, played by two guitarists, Angel and Celedonio Romero. From the studios of BYU Broadcasting, this is Classical 89, and I'm your host, Eric Glissmeyer. Joseph Haydn was such a productive soul that it's hard sometimes to make sense of his output. The catalog of his works in Grove's Dictionary of Music and Musicians takes up more space than is given to the entire article about Brahms. Highlights by Haydn include more operas than Puccini, more string quartets than Mozart and Beethoven combined, divertimenti, overtures, sonatas, and concertos, and of course, the 104 symphonies. We'll hear number 88, played by the Vienna Philharmonic under the direction of Leonard Bernstein.

0: The Vienna Philharmonic, under the direction of Leonard Bernstein, Symphony No. 88 by Joseph Haydn. I'm Eric Glissmeyer, and just ahead on Classical 89, a suite by Bach containing one of the most beloved single movements in all of Bach's output.
1: Next time on APM Symphony Cast, we're heading to the English city of Bristol for another concert from the BBC Proms Festival. Adam Hickox leads a program of Russian classics, including Shostakovich's first cello concerto with soloist Maximilian Hornung, a fairy tale poem by Sofia Gubaidulina, and Rachmaninoff's fiery symphonic dances. I'm Steve Seal. That's coming up on APM Symphony Cast.
0: Be sure to tune in tomorrow from 8 to 10 p.m. on Classical 89. Bach wrote four orchestral suites, which consisted of Baroque-era dances. His third suite includes oboes, bassoons, trumpets, timpani, and strings. And because of this scoring, some have suggested that it might have been intended for an outdoor performance, since that combination of instruments carries well outside. One of the movements, known as Air, has become one of the most beloved single movements in all of Bach's output. We'll hear that third orchestral suite played by the English concert led by Trevor Pinnock.

0: The Third Orchestral Suite by J.S. Bach, played by the English Concert, led by Trevor Pinnock. This is Classical 89, and coming up at 3 o'clock, it's Friday Favorites, a chance for us to hear from one of our listeners introducing one of their favorite pieces of classical music. 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Stay tuned.
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1: Good afternoon, and thank you so much for listening to Classical 89. I'm Eric Glissmeyer, and since it's 3 o'clock on a Friday afternoon, we have Friday favorites. We do this twice each week, 10 a.m. and 3 p.m. We have a listener explain what it is about a particular piece of music that speaks to them, or they talk about a particular memory associated with that music, and other things as well. We'd love to have you be a part of it. 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Recently, I spoke with Will Blumel. How did you develop a love for classical music?
2: I started to appreciate classical music during my time playing tuba for the Ricks College Symphonic Band. I've always enjoyed performing. Yeah, even though generally as a tuba player, you kind of blend into the background, but I really enjoyed being on stage and performing and playing classical music. And then, of course, that carried on to finding classical music on the radio and enjoying all of the wonderful melodies and all the wonderful emotions that come with well-written music.
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2: That song brings such a smile to my face. It's a complete joy to listen to, because it has such a somber beginning, and then as the song progresses, it completely goes off the rails, and it's just an absolute delight to listen to. My name is Will Blumel from Clinton, Utah, and my Friday favorite is Hungarian Rhapsody No. 2 by Liszt.

The second, Hungarian Rhapsody by Franz Liszt, played by Gewandhaus Orchester Leipzig, conducted by Kurt Mazur. That was a Friday Favorites choice of Will Blumel. Will, thank you so much for choosing that and introducing it. Yeah, that piece is so much fun, and it's great how it starts out somber, as you said, and then picks up speed and just becomes more and more delightful as it progresses. We'd love to have you be a part of Friday Favorites. You can get the process started by sending an email to fridayfavorites@byu.edu. This is by Donald Sozin, a piece called Vortex, and the composer is the pianist.

That's pianist Donald Sozin, who also wrote the piece. It's called Vortex. This is Classical 89 at BYU Broadcasting, and I'm your host for Afternoon Classics, Eric Glissmeyer. We often tell the story of Brahms's trepidation for following in Beethoven's footsteps, but did you know that Beethoven had similar feelings? Yeah, he had some anxiety when approaching the string quartet, and that's because of the immense shadow cast by Joseph Haydn, who was the father of the string quartet. Well, to prepare himself for string quartet writing, Beethoven studied works by Haydn, so his early works sound a bit like the earlier composer, but still he succeeds in putting his own stamp on the form. Here's String Quartet No. 2 by Beethoven, a performance by the Orford String Quartet.

0: That's a recording by the Orford String Quartet, String Quartet No. 2 by Beethoven on Classical 89. Straight ahead, music by Berlioz about a legendary Scottish outlaw and clan leader.
1: 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Two art forms come together for this multi-sensory concert. A spectacle of aerialists, contortionists, and jugglers on stage while the orchestra performs celebrated works by Wagner, Bizet, and many, many more. 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
2: I'm Edmund Stone, and this week on The Score, we're celebrating Grandparents' Day. Have fun with The Princess Diaries. Enjoy zingers slung by Lady Violet in Downton Abbey. Get to know the ancestral family wisdom in Coco and the fierce grandmother in Minari. This is the music for matriarchs and patriarchs with Pizzazz. Next time on The Score.
0: You can hear that tomorrow at 8 a.m. or 6 p.m. on Classical 89. I'm Eric Glissmeyer. You'll hear sweeping melodies and a hint of Scottish flavor in Berlioz's Rob Roy Overture. He wrote it as a tribute to the legendary outlaw and clan leader Rob Roy MacGregor. It's a vivid musical postcard, part romantic landscape and part cinematic adventure. Here's Alexander Gibson with the Scottish National Orchestra.

0: Music by actor Berlioz on Classical 89, the Rob Roy Overture, Sir Alexander Gibson and the Scottish National Orchestra. I'm Eric Glissmeyer. Stay tuned for Antonin Dvorak's well-known and beloved Humoresque.
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Itzhak Perlman playing violin and Yo-Yo Ma the cello with Seiji Ozawa and the Boston Symphony Orchestra.

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0: Mili Balakirev didn't write this overture for the stage. His King Lear is a concert piece, music inspired by Shakespeare's tragic story. No actors, no dialogue, just the drama, storm, and sorrow told through sound. Balakirev's King Lear Overture, Vasily Sinaisky leads the BBC Philharmonic.

King Lear Overture by Mili Balakirev, Vasily Sinaisky and the BBC Philharmonic on Classical 89 at BYU Broadcasting. I'm Eric Glissmeyer, and we have some music now by Handel. This is Concerto Grosso Opus 6, Number 11, a performance by I Musici.

Concerto Grosso Opus 6, No. 11 by George Friedrich Handel. A recording by I Musici. 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It's very simple. Just call it by name and ask it to play Classical 89. Soprano Renee Fleming and mezzo-soprano Susan Graham now in Evening Prayer from Hansel and Gretel.

Evening Prayer from Hansel and Gretel by Engelbert Humperdinck. Soprano Renee Fleming and mezzo-soprano Susan Graham with the Royal Philharmonic Orchestra. I'm Eric Glissmeyer. Next on Classical 89, a piece by Maurice Ravel, Noble and Sentimental Waltzes. It was originally for solo piano, and when it was first presented in recital, the composer's names were withheld, and the audience was allowed to guess who had written each piece. Audience suggestions for this piece included Erik Satie, Zoltán Kodály, and some others. Claude Debussy guessed correctly that it was by Ravel. This is an orchestral version which Ravel made for a ballet production. Valse Noble Sentimentale, played by the London Symphony Orchestra, conducted by Kent Nagano.

0: I'm on APM SymphonyCast. We're heading to the English city of Bristol for another concert from the BBC Proms Festival. Adam Hickox leads a program of Russian classics, including Shostakovich's first cello concerto with soloist Maximilian Hornung, a fairy tale poem by Sofia Gubaidulina, and Rachmaninoff's fiery symphonic dances. I'm Steve Seal. That's coming up on APM SymphonyCast.
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1: The William Tell Overture is the prelude to a very long opera by Rossini. But the overture is almost a miniature tone poem that clues us in on the story about the legendary Swiss hero who fought for independence from Austria. It opens with a description of the Swiss dawn, then it's a mountain storm followed by clearing skies and birdsong, and finally this pastoral scene is interrupted by a trumpet fanfare and a vigorous march. Here's the William Tell Overture with the Atlanta Symphony Orchestra and Yoel Levy.

0: The William Tell Overture by Gioachino Rossini, ending in such a triumphant fashion, but beginning rather introspectively and more solemnly. A great piece of music, great progression over the course of the 11 minutes. Yoel Levy conducted the Atlanta Symphony Orchestra, and this is Classical 89. Coming up in just a moment, a performance by guitarist Milos. Stay tuned.
1: 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September 18th and 19th, 7:30 p.m. at Timberline Middle School in Alpine. 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
2: I'm Edmund Stone, and this week on The Score, we're celebrating Grandparents' Day. Have fun with The Princess Diaries. Enjoy zingers slung by Lady Violet in Downton Abbey. Get to know the ancestral family wisdom in Coco and the fierce grandmother in Minari. This is the music for matriarchs and patriarchs with Pizzazz. 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

a recording by Milos playing guitar, in You Have Set My Star by Mikis Theodorakis. This is Classical 89 at BYU Broadcasting, and I'm Eric Glissmeyer. Here's a performance by the Borodin Trio playing Trio Pathetique by Mikhail Glinka.

The Borodin Trio on Classical 89 playing Trio Pathétique by Mikhail Glinka. I'm Eric Glissmeyer. So glad you're listening on this Friday afternoon. The 1992 film Far and Away is about an impoverished young couple in 1890s Ireland. They flee to America seeking a better life, only to face hardship and competition as they pursue the dream of owning land. This is a cue from the film score, music by John Williams. This cue is called Donnybrook Fair.

That's from an album of arrangements by John Williams of his own music. He arranged the pieces for violin and orchestra. That particular one is called Donnybrook Fair. The composer conducting the Recording Arts Orchestra of Los Angeles with violinist Anna-Sophie Mutter. And the name of the album is Across the Stars. 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Underneath the grand orchestration are melodies borrowed straight from student drinking songs. It's his cheeky way of saying thanks for an honorary doctorate with a wink to the students. Here's Leonard Bernstein and the Vienna Philharmonic.

0: Leonard Bernstein and the Vienna Philharmonic in Academic Festival Overture by Brahms on Classical 89. In just a moment, a bit of music from an opera based on a story by Victor Hugo.
1: 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Adam Hickox leads a program of Russian classics, including Shostakovich's first cello concerto with soloist Maximilian Hornung, a fairy tale poem by Sofia Gubaidulina, and Rachmaninoff's fiery symphonic dances. I'm Steve Seal. That's coming up on APM Symphony Cast.
0: You can hear the program tomorrow from 8 to 10 p.m. on Classical 89. The opera Notre Dame by Franz Schmidt is based on The Hunchback of Notre Dame by Victor Hugo. Schmidt wrote the opera in the early 1900s, and it was popular for a couple of decades, but then faded from view. This is an orchestral intermezzo from the opera, played by the Dresden State Orchestra, conducted by Silvio Varviso.

Intermezzo from the opera Notre Dame by Franz Schmidt, based on The Hunchback of Notre Dame by Victor Hugo. Silvio Varviso with Staatskapelle Dresden, and this is Classical 89 at BYU Broadcasting. I'm Eric Glissmeyer. Thank you so much for listening on this Friday afternoon. I hope you'll stay tuned for performance today coming up at 6 o'clock. And remember that at 9 o'clock tonight, you can hear Exploring Music. Have a great evening.